in rehearsal, we were just practicing this song. And again, in my spirit, I just sense that if you are suffering cancer, if you've been given a death sentence by the doctor, whatever it is, we're going to sing this thing over you. We're going to sing these words straight from the Word of God. God is fighting for us. I hate cancer. I hate cancer. In Jesus' name.

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0: Welcome to the Lost and Found Department. What'd you lose?
1: I think I lost myself.
0: Yourself?
1: Yeah, I just don't know who I am anymore. Somewhere I just lost myself.
0: Well, let's trace your steps. When did you last know who you were?
1: Well, somewhere back in college, I think. Then I got married, then kids, and my job. And I looked up and didn't know who I was anymore.
0: Kids, job, marriage, yeah. We have a lot of people who lose themselves in there.
1: I love my kids, but they take so much of my time. I just don't have any time for me. And marriage, hey, it's tough sometimes with my husband. I just can't be myself, you know?
0: Well, it's sometimes easy to lay the blame of losing yourself on others, but that's not really it. Here you go. It's a Bible. This will help you find yourself.
1: Really?
0: Yeah. God isn't lost, and He knows you pretty well, inside and out. The Bible is God's lost and found department for when you lose yourself.
1: Great. And maybe it can help me when I lose my keys.
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1: 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The Word of God says, "Taste and see that the Lord is good. Blessed is the man who takes refuge in Him." 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
0: 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When I remember you on my bed, I meditate on you in the night watches, because you have been my help. Therefore, in the shadow of your wings, I will rejoice. My soul follows close behind you. Your right hand upholds me. 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

He's great and greatly to be praised. He's great and greatly to be praised. Not only have I read this, but I know it to be true, that he's great and greatly to be praised. Can we give our great God a great praise right here?

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I just want y'all to sing. On the Sounds of Revival CD, if you got it, there's inside, there's a picture of an empty wheelchair that was hers.

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So Father, right now in this atmosphere, we speak to every sickness and disease, and we command by the name of Jesus, be healed. Be healed. Whether you're in this room, whether you're watching, whether you're listening, we send the healing power of God now. Nothing's too hard for the Lord. Everything's easy for Him. And so in the name of Jesus, sickness be healed. In the name of Jesus, sickness be healed. Pain be

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Let him work in the room. Let him work in the room. People are being touched right now by the power of God. Let him work in the room. People are being touched by the power of God right now. That pain be healed in Jesus.

0: 81-year-old woman from New Jersey tried to get a credit card. She was turned down, even though she had excellent credit. The reason the credit bureaus gave for the turndown was she was dead. She repeatedly contacted the credit bureaus to clear it up, but they wouldn't listen. Turns out in some hospital somewhere, someone indicated in her records that she was deceased. She tried for 6 years to convince them that she was in fact not a zombie. And just when she thought it was resolved, the problem would again rise from the dead. After a newspaper got involved, the problem finally got resolved. And today the woman can relax knowing that she is indeed fully alive. Well, you might have the same problem. Oh, not with trying to convince the credit bureaus that you're alive. It's convincing yourself that you have a brand new life in Jesus. You see, Jesus died and rose from the dead. The Bible says when Jesus is in your life, you have the same resurrection life. But the problem is most people aren't convinced of that. They never really explore the reality and the possibilities of what this new life is all about. So study God's word about this brand new spiritual life. Otherwise, you'll end up walking around like a spiritual zombie. 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Welcome to the place that encourages you with people who can be your friends.
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I'm just out here trusting God. Sing, Monica.

Psalm 34, verse 8. The Word of God says, "Taste and see that the Lord is good. Blessed is the man who takes refuge in Him." We're My Worship 103.3. 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
1: It's Anthony Brown. 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The past few years have taught me some valuable lessons. 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These are my thoughts, my fears, my declarations, and my confessions. This is how I get through when I feel a long way from Sunday. This-

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1: When you eat junk food, you aren't going to be hungry when it comes time to eat a nutritious meal. In the very same way, too much exposure to the world's media can ruin your appetite for the things of God. But right here, there's no junk food, just good nutrition for the soul. We're My Worship 103.3. The Bible says in Romans chapter 8, in the same way, the Spirit helps us in our weakness. We do not know what we ought to pray for, but the Spirit Himself intercedes for us with groans that words cannot express. And He who searches our hearts knows the mind of the Spirit, because the Spirit intercedes for the saints in accordance with God's will. We have the songs that help you rely on the power of God when you feel weak and overpowered by the circumstances of life. 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

That's exactly how we do it in the Chocolate Church.

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It's a showdown between good and evil. But it's not anywhere out there. It's right inside of you. You keep trying to do what's right. You mean well, but you just keep on failing. But you aren't the only one who ever faced a showdown with your own flesh. In Romans 7 in the Bible, the great apostle Paul talked about the same thing. He said, "The good that I wish I do not do, but I practice the very evil that I do not wish." Now, that's the bad news, but here comes the good part. Paul went on to say the only one who could save him was none other than Jesus Christ himself. You see, you can have a whole posse of good intentions thinking they'll save you, but really it comes back down to this. Stop making promises you can't keep and start getting into the person of Jesus. You found God because of his forgiveness and grace. You didn't earn it then and you can't earn it now. But you're promised that a tight relationship with Jesus will eventually wear the bad down and the good can win out. It's a showdown that you will win. 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

The Bible says in Romans chapter 8, in the same way, the Spirit helps us in our weakness. We do not know what we ought to pray for, but the Spirit himself intercedes for us with groans that words cannot express. And he who searches our hearts knows the mind of the Spirit, because the Spirit intercedes for the saints in accordance with God's will. We have the songs that help you rely on the power of God when you feel weak and overpowered by the circumstances of life. 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When the hassles of life wear you down, our songs remind you where the power is. And when life gets too busy and you forget, God is still right there for you. 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

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We hear things, preachers, and things all around the world. But we want to hear you. We want to hear you. We want to have an experiential knowledge of you, Jesus.

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1: presents a Spirit of Marriage tip. Immediate help to get to a healthy place in your marriage.
0: If you want to know why marriages seem to be in trouble these days, one clue is to go back to the very beginning, before marriage, and take a look at a common approach. What are you looking for in a spouse? When that question is asked, people can easily go on and on with their wish list of what they expect from a potential spouse. But very little focus is put on what do you have to offer as a spouse. People who have been married for a few years or a few decades tend to fall into the same trap. They start obsessing about what their spouse is not doing for them, ways their spouse can change to make them happy. And what gets less and less focus is the question, what can I do to please my spouse? But remember, it's assumed as a follower of Jesus Christ that you will implement humility and a spirit of serving others rather than others serving you.
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0: My Worship 103.3. Being a happy person is no accident. According to researchers at the University of California, Davis, there are four consistent habits that most happy people have in common. Here are those four habits of highly happy people.
1: Happy people tend to be more thankful.
0: In one research study of people who kept journals, those who wrote more on what they were thankful for tended to be more optimistic about the upcoming week than those who did more complaining in their journals.
1: Happy people reach out more to others.
0: They tend to be the ones who volunteered at homeless shelters, mentored a disadvantaged child, or participated in a community project.
1: Happy people like to bond.
0: They were more likely to be a part of a group or community of others, in church, for example.
1: Happier people were more likely to be more spiritual.
0: This study and others have shown a distinctive link between spirituality and happiness. All four of these traits of happy people are also traits that parallel the most important lessons in the Bible.
1: Be more thankful, reach out to others, spend more time in community with others, and get more in touch with God.
0: Give it a try. According to research, you'll be a much happier person. 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
1: presents Life 101, the basic rules for getting by and moving ahead in life.
0: Often in life, for various reasons, we just get stuck. We have too many things to deal with, and it seems like more piles on every day, and we're completely overwhelmed. There is a lesson in the story of David and Goliath we often overlook. Goliath, by himself, could not beat the entire army of Israel, but they looked at that one giant, and it completely shut down their entire army. Read the story, and you see this lesson. As soon as David slayed the giant, then the entire army of Israel attacked and defeated the entire Philistine army. It all started by defeating one giant. Maybe you can't see how you can conquer many overwhelming tasks at once, but find one single giant that you can conquer, and it will give you a feeling of relief and strength that will enable you to move on to the next one. You don't have to conquer the entire army of things that overwhelm you. Start by conquering one big task and see what happens. My Worship 103.3
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0: 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Psalm 34, verse 8. The Word of God says, "Taste and see that the Lord is good. Blessed is the man who takes refuge in Him." We're My Worship 103.3.

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We're talking about a God that saves a thing and it comes to pass. Jehovah Jireh.

God has said to say a word in your life, and it will come to pass. Yes.

The Bible says in Romans chapter 8, in the same way, the Spirit helps us in our weakness. We do not know what we ought to pray for, but the Spirit himself intercedes for us with groans that words cannot express. And he who searches our hearts knows the mind of the Spirit, because the Spirit intercedes for the saints in accordance with God's will. We have the songs that help you rely on the power of God when you feel weak and overpowered by the circumstances of life. 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Moving on is tough, but it's part of life. 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

0: This summer, as you head out to enjoy some fun in the sun, you'll need to remember a few things: water, some snacks, and the sunscreen. 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So bring us along for the music that keeps your heart in the right place. Then you'll enjoy this summer even more. So whether you head for the mountains, the beach, or the park, we'll be your soundtrack as you have fun in the warm summer sun. 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
1: From Psalm 63, 6 through 8. 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

0: I want to let you know God has a plan for each one of our lives, a plan for us, a purpose for us. Ephesians 2:10 says, we are God's workmanship created in Christ Jesus to do good works which the Father prepared in advance for us to do.
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0: Ninth chapter of the Gospel of John, beginning with verse 1. As Jesus went along, he saw a man blind from birth. His disciples asked him, Rabbi, who sinned, this man or his parents, that he was born blind? Neither this man nor his parents sinned, said Jesus. But this happened so that the work of God might be displayed in his life. Look at verse 4. As long as it is day, we must do the work of him who sent me. Night is coming when no one can work. We don't have any time to waste. Whatever we're going to get done for God, we better get it done now, because night is coming when no man can work. In this text, we find Jesus coming across the path of a man born blind, and those who were with him asked what we would consider a ridiculous question. They look at a man in his condition of blindness, and instead of having hearts of compassion and sympathy and what can we do to be a blessing, if anything, to this man, instead of thinking about things like that, they look at him and they said, all right, now, Jesus, who did this? Who's responsible for his condition? Is it him or is it his parents? Somebody caused this. And their focus was, what is the cause of this? Even more ridiculous than focusing on the cause rather than the need in front of them is the notion that he himself could have caused this blindness because he was born blind, and they knew it. Apparently, they had some notion that his sins are being visited upon him in some way retroactively. That maybe God looked down the corridor of time, saw what he was gonna do, and it was so bad until God punished him before he ever got here. You know, when our focus is on somebody else's business instead of ours, we always bark up the wrong tree. We always ask the wrong questions. We always get focused on the wrong issues. We start majoring in minor subjects, and we start dealing in things that are none of our business. First thing I want to tell you today, in Jesus' name, bless your heart, I love you, but I got to tell you the truth is, focus on your own life primarily. Don't spend all of your time looking around at other folk trying to figure out what they're doing and why they're doing it and are they right. Jesus put it this way one day. He said, if you see something wrong with somebody else and you want to help correct their problem, he said, if you see a speck in their eye and you want to help get it out, take the log out of yours first. Now, those are the words of Jesus. Take the log out of your eye, then you can focus on the speck in somebody else's. The idea being, all of us need God's grace, His mercy, His help, He is at work in us to willing to do of his good pleasure. He's begun a good work in you if you are saved by grace. And that work is going to be completed at the end of your life. In the meantime, all of us have a sign up in our lives. We are under construction. And since I'm under construction and so are you, no need of you focusing too much attention on my construction project. I'm preaching already. You just don't know it. Yes, as brothers and sisters in Christ, we hold one another accountable. We play a good role of redemptive rebuke sometime in each other's lives. We put each other in check. All that's fine. But don't do it, number one, to the preoccupation of it. In other words, don't focus the attention of your life on somebody else. Secondly, when you do it in the right spirit. Galatians chapter 6 said, if your brother or sister's overtaken in a fault, you who are spiritual, restore them in the spirit of meekness, considering yourself, lest you also be tempted. You ever seen people talk about somebody else like a dog? Because at the moment, they're not going through what that other person's going through. But I've watched it over the years. You just give it enough time. And their time to need mercy is coming around. It might not be over the same offense that they're being self-righteous about. I just don't understand how somebody could do that. All right, you might not understand how they can do that, but you got this to deal with. And your best bet is to not get into this syndrome that these folks got into. Lord, what's going on here? They asked the wrong question. They asked who sinned. What's the cause? They shouldn't focus on the cause. They ought to focus on the cure. The gospel focuses on the cure. It mentions the cause of sin in all of our lives. All of us are born in sin, shaping in iniquity. It's not the visitation of punishment on us prematurely. We're born alienated from a relationship with God, and therefore we start down the wrong road from the very beginning of our lives. And all of us are sinners according to Scripture. And when you come to that knowledge that all of us have sinned and come short of God's glory, that's about all the cause you need to focus on. From there, you need somebody to give you the cure. The cure is the gospel. The cure is why I'm standing here now. The cure is that God knew our plight. And he loved us so much that he wrapped himself up in flesh, came into the world through the womb of a virgin girl, lived among us for 30 some odd years, and one day went to a cross, allowed himself to hang on a cross as a common criminal when he had done nothing wrong. He had lived a sinless life. Why did he hang there? He hung there because the Father in heaven poured your sins and mine on him on the cross. When he hung there, my sins hung there. When he hung there, your sins hung there. And if you trust him, you can be cured of your problem of sin. See, that's the good news. Focus on the cure. Cause is bad news. You have to give them enough of the bad news just to set them up for the good news. You who preach, you who minister to others, let me give you a little tutoring here as one who God has blessed to have some fruitfulness in winning souls. Let me help you understand something. If you're going to share the gospel, don't major in the bad news. Don't be one of these folk that go out to events with a sign, you're going to hell. That's bad. What you want to preach the bad news for? You know you're going to hell. You're on your way. You got one foot on the grave, the other one on a banana peel. You're on your way to hell. No. That's not the good news. The good news is you don't have to go. The good news is you can be saved. You don't have to be lost. The good news is God loves people like you. Doesn't matter what bag you're coming out of. God loves you. Whether you are homosexual, whether you're a heterosexual adulterer or fornicator, whether you're a liar or a thief, whether you're a child molester, whatever you are loved by God who resents your sin, who hates your sin, who will judge your sin, but he sent the cure. And if you put your trust in him, all of your sins are covered by what Jesus did. So you who preach, make sure you're preaching good news. Don't major in the bad news. Old preacher told one of my mentors, he said, I was sitting there with one of my idols in front of me one day, and I just wanted to impress him. And I knew he was a hard-line preacher. And he said, so I preached hard and strong against sin and what have you. And he said, after the service, I expected this man, my idol, to come up to me and congratulate me. He walked up to me and said, young man, let me give you a piece of news. He said, yes, you do have to preach about sin sometime, but don't sound so happy about it. He said, you just sound downright happy that the people were in sin and God was going to get them. Don't sound so happy about it. You do have to say the wages of sin is death. You do have to say that hell is a reality. Oh, but I don't want to focus on that. I want to focus on the fact that you don't have to go. Because of what Jesus did, we can be saved.
1: 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And that's how He wants us to think as well. 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
0: Learn to ask the right question. Right question here would have been, Jesus, what can we do to help? Right question would have been, Jesus, what's your plan for his life? Right question would focus on, what do we do now? Focus on the cure, not the cause. I want you to just be reminded of some important truths based on Jesus' response to all this. First of all, he said, neither this man nor his parents sinned. He said, but this happened so that the work of God might be displayed in his life. The work of God. He said, if you're looking for a reason, the reason is God has sovereignly allowed me to come across this man's path because he wants to show him and he wants to show you his glory. And his glorious plan is to be displayed here. The first thing that this passage reminds me of, and I want to share it with you, is that God has a plan for each of our lives. I want to let you know you're not just one of billions of people on the planet and God just sees one big mass of people. I want to let you know you are unique. You are special. You are personal in the plan of God. Our God is a personal God. Our God is watching us personally. He is familiar with each of our lives on a personal level. I want to let you know that God knows you intimately and personally. He knows you in a way that you don't know you. I know every now and then the enemy will whisper in your ear, God's left you when you're going through bad times. Oh, God doesn't care about you. And then people think they've trumped you when they're going through. And if God cared about me, why did all of this happen to me? And the answer is what Jesus said. The fact that it happened may not be what you want to focus on. What you want to focus on is what God can do about it. God can display his glory in your life. He knows you. He loves you. He sees you. Going through what you're going through, God is familiar with you. And if you will put your trust in him and walk with him through this valley, he will not allow you to stay in the valley. But according to Psalm 23, he'll bring you out of the valley and he'll bring you to a better place. But in the meantime, he'll teach you some things about his love and his grace. And I want to let you know God's familiar with you. Jesus said on one occasion that he knows the very hairs on our heads. God has a count of the hairs on your head. If you're like me losing some, he knows how much you used to have. Used to have. You who bought some, he knows how much you bought. Hallelujah. How much you bought. It's all right, go on. Do yourself, knock yourself out. Have fun. Go for it. Don't let anybody knock you. When they ask you, is it yours? Yes, I have the receipt. It's mine. Yes, yes, yes. It's mine. Make yourself look good, feel good. But know that God is familiar with your life. Knows the very hairs on our heads. And God has a plan for your life. Did you notice that Jesus said, we must work the works of him? It's not just him. He said, we collectively must work the works of God. Now, he said that on the heels of saying, this is an opportunity for God to display his glory. Now, how's God going to do it? We must work the works of him. God gets much of the work done through us. It's not that he needs us in some sense that without us, God's in big trouble. Don't trip now, because God can raise up somebody. Don't think you're tying him up. If you refuse to do what he's called you to do, you're not messing up God's plan. God said, well, I would get something done, but I can't convince him. No. Don't ever believe that you got a God handcuffed. One day, the disciples wouldn't praise right, and Jesus said, you know what? The rocks can cry out if necessary. And I want to let you know that God chooses to partner with us. And part of why he does that is for our fulfillment. You know, God's given us the privilege of partnering with him. The privilege of being part of his work on earth. We must do the works of him who sent me while it's day. I want to let you know God has a plan for each one of our lives. A plan for us, a purpose for us. Ephesians 2:10 says, we are God's workmanship created in Christ Jesus to do good works which the Father prepared in advance for us to do. What that means is when you got saved, that was just one of the steps of God working out his plan and purpose in your life. And that you were created to do good works. You and I are called to do the work of him who sent us. You didn't just show up. You were sent to the planet. You were sent here to do his work. That's why your life won't work right till you get in the center of God's will. You can make money and not have fulfillment. You can have a great job title and not have fulfillment. You can have the trappings of success and not have fulfillment. Because fulfillment is the result of doing what you were created to do. And if you do what you're created to do, you'd be surprised how little of all the rest you absolutely need. It's great to have some of those things, but you don't need them to be fulfilled. I know some fulfilled folk who don't have money, but they have joy. They have contentment. They absolutely love getting up every day because it's another opportunity to do the work of him who sent me. I want to let you know, fulfillment is the key to your life, and fulfillment is based on doing the work that you've been sent to the planet to do. All of us are part of that plan. He's got a plan and purpose for our lives. So Jesus reminds us of this as he looks at this man and says, no, he's not excluded. He has a physical challenge, but don't think he's excluded from God's plan. There's a plan and purpose for every life. Some of God's purposes, frankly, we have a hard time comprehending, but don't think God doesn't have a plan. God is infinitely more wise than all of us. And I want to remind you that God has a specific plan for each of our lives. That's why Philippians 2 says, Paul said, in my absence, I'm writing you from jail, church at Philippi, but I want to tell you, in my absence, you need to work out your salvation. Philippians 2:12, work out your salvation with fear and trembling. Then he said, because it is God who is at work in you, both to will and to do of his good pleasure. You work it out. God worked it in. Now you work it out. God's worked some things into you. And until you discover and work out his plan and purpose for your life, you will never experience divine fulfillment. Now, often people ask, now, how do I discover God's plan? Okay, I'm saved. That's job one. If you want to be in God's will, the first thing is you have to repent and trust Jesus for your salvation, because his plan first calls for you to be a redeemed child of God. That's job one. Don't try to get in God's plan and you don't even know Jesus Christ. First thing is to get to know your Savior. Come to know the one who died for you and repent of your sins and trust him for salvation. Now, once you've done that, very often people ask, now, how do I discover God's plan for my life? Well, there are a couple of important features that you'll always see run like a thread through the plan of God for your life. The things that God has called you to do, the things that are part of his plan for your fulfillment. The first component, the first thing you want to look at is the will of God is consistent with the gifts and abilities he's given you. Because remember, Philippians 2 says God has worked in you both to will and to do of his good pleasure. The Bible teaches very plainly that we all have gifts that God gives us as children of God. He gives us spiritual gifts. And frankly, even before you came to Christ, he gave you some natural abilities that can be consecrated and used for his plan and purpose. Everything he built into you, naturally and spiritually, is part of what he wants out of you. So if you want to know what God wants out of you, look at what he put in you. It's consistent. The plan for your life is consistent with the gifts and abilities he's given you. Don't worry about it. If God meant for you to be a singer and bless people with songs that'll edify them and strengthen them, guess what he'd have done? He would have given you a voice that people wanted to hear. Have you ever seen anybody persecute an audience with a solo?
1: 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As you may know, Destined for Victory has always been committed to using the media to share the gospel with as many people as we can. I once asked Pastor Paul to talk about why radio was so important, not only to the ministry, but to him personally, and here's what he had to say.
2: Well, I want to tell you that it's important to me as a discipler that my voice is heard and it is used to help people grow in their knowledge of the Lord and in their faith walk with him. Fact of the matter is, my voice doesn't sound like most of the other folks you hear on Christian radio. I'm well aware of that, and I'm really comfortable with that. I come from my own unique background, both ethnically and in terms of life experience. There are things I share, there are things I say, and there are the ways that I say them that are unique. I believe that that perspective needs to be heard throughout Christendom. And so while I'm so grateful for all of my heroes, your heroes are mine. I listen to the same people, the guys who have been on the radio for decades and have proclaimed God's word faithfully. I really do appreciate those guys. But I've learned not to be intimidated by them because I've got my own way of processing and own way of sharing and helping people to learn and to grow in their faith. So it's quite intentional. Sometimes I like to be really colloquial in what I say and how I say it because I'm just using who I am. And I think God wants to use that. He's the one who called me. I didn't call myself. He called me. And I believe he knows what he was getting when he called me into the ministry. And so I'm just trying to make a difference because the gospel really does change lives. And I believe I have a unique calling to help present the gospel from my own perspective. And I pray that that's resonating with listeners. And I pray that that means enough to them that they'll make sure my voice can continue to be heard right along with our other heroes who teach the gospel of Jesus.
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0: When Jesus moves into your life, he moves into the master bedroom. The only way he's coming in. 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
1: And that's next time in our continuing message, No Time to Waste. 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In Christ, you are destined for victory.

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1: Good morning. A pleasant good morning to you, everyone. Blessings upon you today. I welcome you in the precious name of our Lord and Savior Jesus Christ. Welcome to the program. Today is a brand new day. This is the day that the Lord has made. We will rejoice and we will be glad for it. I'm thankful to God that He has brought us through another Monday where we can worship and praise Him on the program. I pray

This morning he has proven himself in our lives. This morning we have life, we have health and strength. God had mercy on us. He has proven himself to us this morning. I have come to realize he is too faithful. He will never leave us and he will not forsake us. Let's pray before we go too far in the program. Heavenly Father, we are thankful for you, God. We appreciate your goodness, O God. We love your mercy, O God. We are thankful for your grace that has brought us through this day, O God. It is a day that you have made and you have allowed us to be in today, Father. Father, for that we are so thankful. We are so grateful to you. You are the most high God. There is none like you and there is no one that can compare to you. Thank you, Daddy God. Thank you. You promised in your word that you would be with us, O God. We already know that you are the truth. You are the way. You are the light. You are everything to us, O God. And you have told us in your word, do not let our heart be troubled. So today, Father, whatever comes our way, we are not troubled because you are with us. We are not afraid because we know that you are with us this morning. Thank you for everything that you have done. Thank you for blessing us above and beyond what we could think, ask, or imagine. We thank you for the very breath of life that we are breathing. Thank you for blessing our food that we will eat today. Thank you for blessing the water that we will drink. Father, we are so thankful to you because in your mercy, you had mercy on us, Father. In your love, you loved us so much that you would give yourself for us, oh God. So today, oh God, as we sing songs of praise and of worship and the word comes to our heart, help us to be better, help us to be stronger. We give you thanks and praise in Jesus' name. We thank you for the program this morning, oh God. As always, I'm asking you to use it for your honor and your glory. Help somebody to hear a word today that will draw them near to you, Father. People will come to know you as Lord and as Savior. Father, I just thank you for the opportunity one more day in Jesus' name. Amen. In Jesus' name we have prayed. Amen and amen. I take the time again to welcome you, all of my beautiful listeners. I am thankful to God for all of you. We continue with this one.

Good morning, Mercy. It was Mercy that brought us through. Amen. Praise God. And we thank God for His grace and His mercy on our lives this morning. He brought us through another Monday, and we are truly thankful to God for all of His mercies on our lives. Good morning, Mercy. I take the time again this morning to welcome you to the morning praise. I appreciate you so very much for connecting this morning. You will be blessed as you continue to stay locked. Let's take this one. After that, we'll take our Bible verse.

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1: Let's take our word for the day, and our Bible verse is coming from Philippians chapter 4 and verse 13. It's a familiar verse, you know it already, but let's just go ahead and read it and see what we get out of it. It reads, I can do all things through Christ who strengthens me. That's it. This morning, that's what I came to tell you, that you can do all things. As long as it is Christ that is strengthening you, you can do everything. Every challenge you have faced today, you can handle it. You know, let this word encourage you. Let this verse, it is short, but let it encourage you to give you strength for whatever challenge that comes your way. Remember that God provides the strength for you to overcome. So no matter what you have to do today, you can do it. You can handle it. You can do all things through Christ who strengthens you. God bless you as you continue to stay locked to the morning praise on My Worship 103.3. This next song is going to bless your heart.

0: Hello and welcome back to Bible Focus. This week, we're going to be looking at evangelism with guest Bible teacher James Carr. Now, James is one of the pastors of King's Church in Lancaster, and he's done a lot of work with students and seen the church grow, as well as evangelism in various different nations around the world. He's incredibly passionate about equipping the church for evangelism and preaching the gospel. And so this week, he's going to go through a step-by-step guide on how you can evangelize to your neighbors, to your friends, and your family. So without further ado, here's James to kick off this week.
1: Hi everyone, my name is James Carr and I'm here to encourage you today about evangelism. Evangelism is such an important topic. Every single Christian has experienced witnessing the good news and it's essential to any Christian walk in life. And I'm hoping that these five sessions will just help you understand, build and be able to share and communicate the good news that Jesus is alive. And now evangelism is simply to proclaiming and announcing the good news that Jesus is alive. It says in Matthew 18, 19 to 20, "Go therefore and make disciples of all nations, baptizing them in the name of the Father, the Son, and the Holy Spirit, teaching them to observe all that I have commanded you. And behold, I am with you to the end of the age." In Mark 16, verse 15, it says, "And he said to them, go into all the world and proclaim the gospel to the whole of creation." Acts 1:8 says, "But you will receive power when the Holy Spirit has come upon you, and you will be my witnesses in Jerusalem and in Judea and in Samaria until the end of the earth." The gospel and evangelism is simply the process of being a witness. We are all witnesses when you give your life to Jesus. And what are we witnesses of? What do we stand? What do we see? What do we experience? What is it that we are witnessing? When I say evangelism, what do you picture in your mind? Could it simply be leafleting? Is it events? Is it standing on street corners? Is it people having arguments? Is it intellectual debate? I want to encourage you today that evangelism is simply witnessing who Jesus is. And who is Jesus to you is the biggest question. And Jesus has specifically asked us and specifically told us to be witnesses and disciples to the world around us. I want to encourage you today that you are called to be a witness for Jesus. It's not about a title, it's not about experience or how long you've been part of a church. You are called to be a witness about Jesus to your friends, to your neighbours, to your work colleagues and to strangers. And I believe that we can all do that with a full understanding of knowledge of who God is. Let's be a people that proclaim the good news that Jesus is alive. In 2 Timothy 4 verse 5 it says, "As for you, always be sober-minded, endure suffering and do the work of an evangelist. Fulfill your ministry." We are called to do the work of evangelists. And that is simply to share the good news that Jesus is alive. The story of Jesus is an incredible one. That Jesus, fully God, was born in a virgin womb, lived a sinless life, died on the cross, and was raised again to make a way for us to have a personal relationship with Jesus. Romans 10 verse 14 to 15. "And how then will they call on him whom they've not believed? And how are they to believe in him whom they have not heard? And how are they to hear without someone preaching? And how are they to preach unless they are sent? As it is written, how beautiful are the feet of those who preach the good news." Every single Christian has a good news experience when we receive eternal life. We're called to believe in Jesus. We're called to share the good news. If you don't have an opportunity to hear the good news of Jesus, how is anyone going to respond to it? You know, evangelism is an essential topic because we are called by God to share the good news of Jesus. It is our responsibility as Christians and followers of Christ to be able to be witnesses, to be able to share the good news that Jesus is alive and that he has made a way that you could know him as Lord and Savior. We are all called to do this and to take responsibility for this. This is not simply for those of you who are passionate, those who are zealous. I want to encourage you today that you have a mission field. There are people that you are able to reach. John 3:16 says, "For God so loved the world that he gave his only son, that whoever believes in him should not perish but have eternal life." Where have you decided to spend eternity? I'm so grateful that we're called to have eternal life and that eternal life is with God. He loves the world. That's why we're called to witness. That's why we're called to evangelize. I want to encourage you today, believers, that we can share the good news of Jesus being alive, that you can have that opportunity to hear who God is and to live alongside him. This is an essential topic because Jesus himself has tasked us with this role. It is for every believer to do. I'm here to try and simplify the way God has called us to proclaim the good news. What do you believe about Jesus? Evangelism is often identifying if the person you are talking to is a Christian or not. Ultimately, we're called to share and witness who Jesus is and to be able to understand if someone is a Christian or if someone is not a Christian. There's an incredible story of an American who was in our church, and as we were talking to her and trying to share faith, I managed to have an opportunity to share and have a chat with her and say to her simply, "What do you believe about Jesus? Are you a Christian?" And in her response, she declared that she was an American. And simply because she was an American, she believed that she would go to heaven. And again, being a good and faithful Christian, I had an opportunity just to share the good news that, in fact, it is to believe in Jesus and to accept him as Lord of your life. That is where the truth is. That is where the good news of Jesus being alive is. It's not where you're born from. It's where you've decided to follow Jesus. She believed she was a Christian because she was born in a Christian country. That is why she was a Christian. I was able to go through the steps with her that I will share in the next session, and she fully understood what Christ had done, and she was free to respond in full awareness of what the gospel is. If you are born into a Christian family, have great church attendance, or even an American, that does not mean you have eternal life. Without hearing the good news of Jesus saving her from death, which she deserved, she could have remained blissfully unaware that she was not a Christian. Again, successful evangelism is proclaiming the good news, not on the numbers of hands raised in an auditorium. But the question is, what is successful evangelism? Successful evangelism is sharing the good news. And Jesus himself shared the good news with the rich young ruler. It says in Matthew 19, "And behold, a man came up to him, saying, 'Teacher, what good deed must I do to have eternal life?' And he said to him, 'Why do you ask me about what is good? There is only one who is good. If you would enter life, keep the commandments,' he said to him. 'Which ones?' And Jesus said, 'You shall not murder. You shall not commit adultery. You shall not steal. You shall not bear false witness. Honor your father and mother. You shall love your neighbor as yourself.' The young man said to him, 'All these things I have kept. What do I still lack?' Jesus said to him, 'If you would be perfect, go, sell what you possess and give to the poor, and you will have treasure in heaven. And come, follow me.' When the young man heard this, he went away sorrowful, for he had great possessions." Jesus was successful in his evangelism. Jesus was successful in telling him what the cost for eternal life was. It's challenging in every single person's life on earth that we all have a throne. We all have something we value. We all have something that we live for. And Jesus simply called him to follow me. And what we're looking at in these couple of sessions, it's going to be looking at the cost of following Jesus. You know, evangelism is that simple call of, will you follow me? What I love about following Jesus, it's not about following Jesus by yourself, but successful evangelism isn't trying to persuade people. It's not trying to win people over in your own intellect or your own argument or trying to twist someone's arm. Successful evangelism is about sharing the good news about Jesus Christ. We can do that today. We can do that alongside one another. With the verse with the rich young ruler, Jesus is successful. Jesus is all-powerful. Jesus is God. And yet with the evangelism, with sharing the good news with the rich young ruler, he simply asked him to follow me. And the rich young ruler decided to reject Jesus. This is what the essence of evangelism is. Having an opportunity to share the good news that Jesus is alive and that you can follow him. The rich young ruler responded to his question about eternal life and walked away sad, knowing that possessions were more important than Jesus. Jesus simply told him the truth, gave him the fullest of understanding. He told him the good news and the guy walked away. The ruler did not accept Jesus as Lord of his life. He turned his back on eternity, eternal life with God. He chose eternal separation from God. And I want to encourage you today, we can be like Jesus in calling a generation, in calling people to choose to follow and respond to him.
0: Well, unfortunately, that's all the time we have today here on Bible Focus. Thank you so much for joining James and I. Join us at the same time tomorrow as we continue this series. See you there.

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0: Just breathe on.

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No, do not let it take that from you. Place everything in the hands of God and watch Him work things out for you. So again, do not let worry steal your peace God has given you. Just put everything in our precious Savior's hands and He's able to help you through. He's able to carry through. He's able to work it out for you. So please, trust God and don't let worry steal your peace.

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1: You have no rival, you have no equal, no one forever. God, you are still the same. What a beautiful name. Praise the Lord. Jesus is a beautiful name. God said he gave Jesus that name, and that name is above all other names. What a beautiful name. That was the Hillsong Worship doing that one for us. Thank you for staying locked to the morning praise. Those of you that have just joined us, you're just in time for an encouragement. Be blessed.
2: There I was, standing shamefully in a courtroom, surrounded by demons on my left and angels on my right. Satan as the persecutor, holding millions of records about my life, and God sitting on a throne with a mighty gavel in his hand. I had no lawyer. Placed on trial for things such as lying, stealing, and fornication, for this was the beginning of my tribulation, for there was no reason to plead an innocent statement, for all the evidence was sitting right there with Satan. The demons smiled as tears rolled down the judge's eyes, for they clearly knew that now was the hour of my demise. But wait. In came a light shining so bright that the demons smiling suddenly jumped with fright. And the man that walked in that night was none other than Jesus Christ. Darkness departed to give way, and glory was all the angels could say, as the man that walked in that night pulled out a lighter and immediately set Satan's records against me on fire. He took the sentence file and erased my name, looked at me in the eyes and said, "Daughter, I'll take the blame." Handcuffs were placed on this man and he was thrown to the ground. The entire courtroom gasped at this horrendous sound, and the sudden seized the beat of his heart. The man that walked

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1: I hope you were truly blessed as you listen. Let your girl encourage you. Maybe somebody's listening this morning and you feel tired, you feel discouraged, you feel out of place, you feel like nobody cares, you feel like you don't know what's going on in your life. Let me take the time to encourage you. Don't give up now. The same God who brought you this far, He's able to carry you, or He's able to continue leading you through. No matter what comes your way, that same God is able to lead you forward. He's able to carry you forward. He's able to carry your load. All you have to do is to trust Him. Go down on your knees, pray, trust Him. The Bible says the poor man cried and the Lord heard him and the Lord delivered him from all his fears. He had no more. When he finished crying, there was no more fear. God delivered him from all his fears. The Bible says God will deliver you if you would just put your trust and your confidence in Him. So if you feel a little bit tired and weary and you feel like you can't hold on anymore, hold on to God. Go down on your knees and just call on Him, because He always hears a tear when it falls.

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2: Come on, everybody, open your mouth and worship the Lord. 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
1: Thank you for staying locked. 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My name is Eileen. I am happy to be with you this morning to share some beautiful worship music, to give God thanks and to give Him praise. I hope that you are being blessed as you listen. We continue with this one.
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1: Praise the Lord. Hallelujah. Thank you for staying locked to the morning praise on My Worship 103.3. I hope that you were blessed and encouraged. We continue this morning with Lauren Degel. You say, I am loved.

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2: Yes, it is. This morning, his forgiveness is like holy water. I don't want to abuse his grace, you know. God has grace and mercy for us, and I do not want to abuse that. It is so beautiful. His grace is like holy water coming down on us. Amen. Praise the Lord. Continue to stay locked to the morning praise with Eileen.

It's beautiful. Amen. The songwriter says we might not have much, but you live in day by day. And that's enough to give God thanks and praise. It's a beautiful day, and we are truly thankful to God for it. We continue with Sissy Winant. That's My King.

0: Kevin Alonzo. I don't know who you are, and I don't know where you are. But God said to tell you,
1: sorry,
0: my friend.

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1: Yes, this morning he's perfect in all of his ways, and he's truly a good, good father, a father that loves and forgives. You are a good, good father. Continue to stay locked to the morning praise. We continue this morning with Solomon Lane, Only You, Jesus.

0: Hello and welcome back to Bible Focus. This week, we're going to be looking at evangelism with guest Bible teacher James Carr. Now, James is one of the pastors of King's Church in Lancaster, and he's done a lot of work with students and seen the church grow, as well as evangelism in various different nations around the world. He's incredibly passionate about equipping the church for evangelism and preaching the gospel. And so this week, he's going to go through a step-by-step guide on how you can evangelize to your neighbors, to your friends, and your family. So without further ado, here's James to kick off this week.
1: Hi everyone, my name is James Carr and I'm here to encourage you today about evangelism. Evangelism is such an important topic. Every single Christian has experienced witnessing the good news and it's essential to any Christian walk in life. And I'm hoping that these five sessions will just help you understand, build and be able to share and communicate the good news that Jesus is alive. And now evangelism is simply to proclaiming and announcing the good news that Jesus is alive. It says in Matthew 18, 19 to 20, "Go therefore and make disciples of all nations, baptizing them in the name of the Father, the Son, and the Holy Spirit, teaching them to observe all that I have commanded you. And behold, I am with you to the end of the age." In Mark 16, verse 15, it says, "And he said to them, go into all the world and proclaim the gospel to the whole of creation." Acts 1:8 says, "But you will receive power when the Holy Spirit has come upon you, and you will be my witnesses in Jerusalem and in Judea and in Samaria until the end of the earth." The gospel and evangelism is simply the process of being a witness. We are all witnesses when you give your life to Jesus. And what are we witnesses of? What do we stand? What do we see? What do we experience? What is it that we are witnessing? When I say evangelism, what do you picture in your mind? Could it simply be leafleting? Is it events? Is it standing on street corners? Is it people having arguments? Is it intellectual debate? I want to encourage you today that evangelism is simply witnessing who Jesus is. And who is Jesus to you is the biggest question. And Jesus has specifically asked us and specifically told us to be witnesses and disciples to the world around us. I want to encourage you today that you are called to be a witness for Jesus. It's not about a title, it's not about experience or how long you've been part of a church. You are called to be a witness about Jesus to your friends, to your neighbours, to your work colleagues and to strangers. And I believe that we can all do that with a full understanding of knowledge of who God is. Let's be a people that proclaim the good news that Jesus is alive. In 2 Timothy 4 verse 5 it says, "As for you, always be sober-minded, endure suffering and do the work of an evangelist. Fulfill your ministry." We are called to do the work of evangelists. And that is simply to share the good news that Jesus is alive. The story of Jesus is an incredible one. That Jesus, fully God, was born in a virgin womb, lived a sinless life, died on the cross, and was raised again to make a way for us to have a personal relationship with Jesus. Romans 10 verse 14 to 15. "And how then will they call on him whom they've not believed? And how are they to believe in him whom they have not heard? And how are they to hear without someone preaching? And how are they to preach unless they are sent? As it is written, how beautiful are the feet of those who preach the good news." Every single Christian has a good news experience when we receive eternal life. We're called to believe in Jesus. We're called to share the good news. If you don't have an opportunity to hear the good news of Jesus, how is anyone going to respond to it? You know, evangelism is an essential topic because we are called by God to share the good news of Jesus. It is our responsibility as Christians and followers of Christ to be able to be witnesses, to be able to share the good news that Jesus is alive and that he has made a way that you could know him as Lord and Savior. We are all called to do this and to take responsibility for this. This is not simply for those of you who are passionate, those who are zealous. I want to encourage you today that you have a mission field. There are people that you are able to reach. John 3:16 says, "For God so loved the world that he gave his only son, that whoever believes in him should not perish but have eternal life." Where have you decided to spend eternity? I'm so grateful that we're called to have eternal life and that eternal life is with God. He loves the world. That's why we're called to witness. That's why we're called to evangelize. I want to encourage you today, believers, that we can share the good news of Jesus being alive, that you can have that opportunity to hear who God is and to live alongside him. This is an essential topic because Jesus himself has tasked us with this role. It is for every believer to do. I'm here to try and simplify the way God has called us to proclaim the good news. What do you believe about Jesus? Evangelism is often identifying if the person you are talking to is a Christian or not. Ultimately, we're called to share and witness who Jesus is and to be able to understand if someone is a Christian or if someone is not a Christian. There's an incredible story of an American who was in our church, and as we were talking to her and trying to share faith, I managed to have an opportunity to share and have a chat with her and say to her simply, "What do you believe about Jesus? Are you a Christian?" And in her response, she declared that she was an American. And simply because she was an American, she believed that she would go to heaven. And again, being a good and faithful Christian, I had an opportunity just to share the good news that, in fact, it is to believe in Jesus and to accept him as Lord of your life. That is where the truth is. That is where the good news of Jesus being alive is. It's not where you're born from. It's where you've decided to follow Jesus. She believed she was a Christian because she was born in a Christian country. That is why she was a Christian. I was able to go through the steps with her that I will share in the next session, and she fully understood what Christ had done, and she was free to respond in full awareness of what the gospel is. If you are born into a Christian family, have great church attendance, or even an American, that does not mean you have eternal life. Without hearing the good news of Jesus saving her from death, which she deserved, she could have remained blissfully unaware that she was not a Christian. Again, successful evangelism is proclaiming the good news, not on the numbers of hands raised in an auditorium. But the question is, what is successful evangelism? Successful evangelism is sharing the good news. And Jesus himself shared the good news with the rich young ruler. It says in Matthew 19, "And behold, a man came up to him saying, 'Teacher, what good deed must I do to have eternal life?' And he said to him, 'Why do you ask me about what is good? There is only one who is good. If you would enter life, keep the commandments,' he said to him. 'Which ones?' And Jesus said, 'You shall not murder. You shall not commit adultery. You shall not steal. You shall not bear false witness. Honor your father and mother. You shall love your neighbor as yourself.' The young man said to him, 'All these things I have kept. What do I still lack?' Jesus said to him, 'If you would be perfect, go, sell what you possess and give to the poor, and you will have treasure in heaven. And come, follow me.' When the young man heard this, he went away sorrowful, for he had great possessions." Jesus was successful in his evangelism. Jesus was successful in telling him what the cost for eternal life was. It's challenging in every single person's life on earth that we all have a throne. We all have something we value. We all have something that we live for. And Jesus simply called him to follow me. And what we're looking at in these couple of sessions, it's going to be looking at the cost of following Jesus. You know, evangelism is that simple call of, will you follow me? What I love about following Jesus, it's not about following Jesus by yourself, but successful evangelism isn't trying to persuade people. It's not trying to win people over in your own intellect or your own argument or trying to twist someone's arm. Successful evangelism is about sharing the good news about Jesus Christ. We can do that today. We can do that alongside one another. With the verse with the rich young ruler, Jesus is successful. Jesus is all-powerful. Jesus is God. And yet with the evangelism, with sharing the good news with the rich young ruler, he simply asked him to follow me. And the rich young ruler decided to reject Jesus. This is what the essence of evangelism is. Having an opportunity to share the good news that Jesus is alive and that you can follow him. The rich young ruler responded to his question about eternal life and walked away sad, knowing that possessions were more important than Jesus. Jesus simply told him the truth, gave him the fullest of understanding. He told him the good news, and the guy walked away. The ruler did not accept Jesus as Lord of his life. He turned his back on eternity, eternal life with God. He chose eternal separation from God. And I want to encourage you today, we can be like Jesus in calling a generation, in calling people to choose to follow and respond to him.
0: Well, unfortunately, that's all the time we have today here on Bible Focus. Thank you so much for joining James and I. Join us at the same time tomorrow as we continue this series. 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
1: Thank you for staying locked to the morning praise. I take the time to welcome those of you that have just joined us. I pray that you were blessed as you listen. We continue with Jason Nelson, Forever.
2: Say, forever is a long time. Say, but God loves you that long.

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Can we just sing that together? Because I want you to implant this in your spirit. When you're driving home today, you got to remember,

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2: Yes, Lord, this morning, this is my story and you are my song. All day, all night, I will give praise to your righteousness, God. It's such a beautiful song, you know. We're giving him thanks and praise. When we reflect on all what he has done for us, we will see that he deserves praise and he deserves glory. He deserves to be thanked, you know, for us to be thankful to him, for us to be grateful to God, because he has done so much. If you think of your life, you will see so many times he has held you, he has protected you, he has blessed you, he came through for you, you know, and that is enough to give him thanks and praise. We continue this morning just loving him. I appreciate you for connecting and staying connected to the morning praise.

0: It's the most common excuse used on the planet. I'm too busy. Someone asks for your help, and what's the first thing out of your mouth? I'm too busy. Your kids need some of your time. Not right now, son. I'm too busy. Your spouse wants to spend some time together, and you say, I can't right now. I'm just too busy. And if you really are just too busy, stop overcommitting. Starting now, choose to put an end to that three-word overused excuse. I'm too busy. You're locked into My Worship 103.3.
1: Morning shout out to all of my beautiful listeners out there. Good morning to you guys, every one of you. Good morning. And if it's afternoon in your neck of the wood, good afternoon to you. If it's evening, good evening to you. I pray that you are being blessed and encouraged as you listen. Let's continue with this song, Be Blessed.

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2: 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Morning love going up to Teresa Hippolyte in Trafalgar. Good morning to you, Miss Teresa. Thank you so much for connecting to My Worship FM Radio. Teresa and Janice and Alma. 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
2: Yes, this morning he'll take you from grass to grace, from zero to hero. He will do it again, amen. Baba done it again and again and again. Our Father will continue to do it over and over. He blessed me. Now I can be a blessing to somebody. I hope that you really like this one. I don't know what about this one. I just love it. So I hope that you were blessed as well. Let's continue with this one. I know you will like it.

kind of math is this? What kind of math is this? Is God mathly? It's not girl math, it's God math. So glad you

Maybe you've blown it and you just feel like giving up on yourself. Maybe you even feel like God wants to give up on you. But a game is not decided by how well it begins or what the score is at halftime. If you are still breathing, you don't know what great things God is going to accomplish with your life. Vince Lombardi was perhaps the greatest NFL coach in history, but at one point in his career, someone wrote that Vince Lombardi possesses minimal football knowledge. Walt Disney was once fired by a newspaper for lack of ideas. Thomas Edison's teachers gave up on him, saying he's too dumb to accomplish anything. Henry Ford failed and went broke 5 times. And Albert Einstein performed so badly in his high school courses that his teachers encouraged his parents to pull him out of school. This life is a marathon, not a sprint. And even the Bible says the righteous will fall 7 times, but will rise again. Which goes to show God is far more interested in how well we finish than how we began. So if you've fallen, get up, dust yourself off, and start running. You still have a chance to finish well. A message for life. You found My Worship 103.3.

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2: I'm gonna see a victory. That's what you will see today if you would just believe. Victory. You will see you overcoming. You will see you conquering. You see you winning, because that's what you are, a winner. I'm gonna see a victory. Continue to stay locked to the morning praise. Here is the house fire in Coming Home.

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2: 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We come into your life from the Nature Island of Dominica. We thank God for the opportunity always that He has given us to come into your space and to bless your heart. Continue to stay locked. 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
1: This morning, your breakthrough might be closer than you think. So trust God. Even when you can't see the full picture, trust God. Even when you can't see the stairway, the next step, trust God. Even when you don't know what you're going to do next, just trust God. He has your back. You know, just put your trust and your confidence in the God Almighty. Even if you can't see the full picture of your life, remember, God has a plan for your life. That's what he says in Jeremiah 29 and verse 11. He says, I know the thoughts that I think towards you. If God is thinking towards you, what do you want again? Now just trust him. He's thinking good thoughts. He thought of good things when he said, let us create you. You know, let's create man in our own image. Those were good thoughts, you know. So he will continue to have good thoughts for us. In his word, he says, I will never leave you and I will not forsake you. That's a thought he had and a promise he made to us that he will always be with us. So I encourage you to trust God even if you can't see the full picture. Just continue to trust him.

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1: Praise the Lord. Such a beautiful song. That was a great one. I hope that you were truly blessed as you listen. There are times when we don't realize, or maybe most of the times, we don't realize how much God is doing behind the scenes for us. You know, how He protecting us, making way for us, providing for us, blessing us, blocking us, shielding us. We don't see Him working behind the scenes. We just feel like it just happened just like that. No, it doesn't. There's a Creator and He's looking over us and He sees all things. So today, as you walk in confidence, God is still in control. Sometimes we walk so nice and confident. Just remember, God is in control. Your prayers, they are not wasted. All of the times you prayed, they are not wasted. God hears every prayer that you pray faithfully in the name of Jesus. And your prayers are not wasted. Your faith is not in vain. You believe in God, this is not in vain. God will come through for you, and your future is in God's hands. No matter what happens, the future is in God's hands. So remember that as you go throughout your day, continue to sing and worship and dance a bit with your girl.

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1: 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We want to see you. We want to see you high and lifted up, shining in the light of your glory. We take in this next one by Bushy. I love this one. Your name is Holy. 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
2: This morning, as you sing and as you worship, God be encouraged. You know that what God has promised you, He's able to perform it. God is not like man. He cannot lie. If He promised you, He will perform it to the end.

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1: 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It's a beautiful day on the island. I am thankful to God that I am just alive and well to see it. I hope that you're being blessed and encouraged. It's always my aim is to encourage your heart. Every time I come on this radio station, is to encourage you and to bless your heart. So I hope that you're being blessed and encouraged. We continue with this one.

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1: FM Radio. Praise God. I hope that you're loving the vibes this morning. It's a good vibes, worship and praise. So I hope that you're loving it. Let your girl remind you, whatever it is you are facing, whatever situation that you're going through, let me encourage you to pray about it. Don't stress about it. Just pray about it. Before you worry, whisper a little prayer, because God answers prayers in the morning. He answers prayers in the afternoon. He answers it in the evening, in the middle of the evening, the morning and the afternoon. God answers prayer all of the time. So don't stress it. Don't worry. Just whisper a prayer and God will hear you. Remember, the Bible says this poor man cried and the Lord healed him. All you have to do is to whisper. If you cannot speak, just cry and God will hear you, because God is already in the details of your life. He knows all about it. All you have to do is to pray about it. Do not stress, because God has your back. Okay? God has your back. Do not stress about it.

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My friends, this morning I encourage you that when life feels like it's overwhelming and you are tempted to just give up on everything, remember that strength and hope can be found in the Lord. Strength and hope can be found in Jesus. Don't give up. Hang in there. You are much stronger than you think. You can make it if you would just continue to trust God. Put your confidence and your trust in Him and you will find strength to do whatever it is you have to do or whatever it is you're facing. Continue to stay locked to the morning. Praise, you will be blessed.

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This morning I remind you of God's sustaining power in your life. He will carry you. He will lift you when you feel weak. He will carry you when life becomes heavy. God is able to take care of you. Don't have to worry. God is able to lift you up when you're weak, and he's able to carry you when life becomes too heavy for you. So continue to trust him. Continue to stick with his word, because if you work the word, it will work for you. So remember the word of God that is able to carry you when life becomes too heavy for you.

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1: FM Radio. Yes, we are. Yes, we are. We have in church on the road. Let me tell you, wherever this road takes you, have church. Tell people about Jesus. Sing songs of praise. Let people know Jesus is alive and well and he's coming back. Let them know you love him and you know you just want to celebrate him and celebrate what he has done for us. We have in church on the road, my people. Oh, hallelujah. All I want to see him is to see him glorified, to see him lifted high. That's what I really want. We have in church on the road. This is where my time has come to an end. Let me encourage you. Have church wherever you go. Tell them about Jesus. If you do, that's church. Because when we go to church, all they do is tell us about Jesus. So tell somebody about Jesus. Tell them you love them. Tell them you, Jesus Christ, love them as well. And just have church on the road. My name is Eileen. This has been the morning praise on My Worship 103.3. I hope that you were blessed. I hope that you were encouraged. You are better because you listen. You will hear me again tomorrow, same time, same radio station, if the Lord tarries. I love and I appreciate you. Thank you for being with me today. All of you, near and far, wherever you connected, thank you so very much. I give God thanks and I give him praise for the opportunity. I give them your word, God. I don't know who take it. I did the best that I could and I leave the rest in your hands because I know that you are able to do miracles with whatever we give to you. I love and appreciate you. God bless you.

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When you go through your refrigerator, it's bound to happen. Past the ketchup bottle, the milk, the cheese, and leftovers from the restaurant, you find it. Food that should have been tossed out 3 weeks ago. It's just hiding back there unnoticed until it's too late. Well, some things never get old. Like the good news of eternal life through Jesus Christ. Well, after 2,000 years, it still doesn't have mold on it. 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

0: the only door that Peter has any problem getting through is the door to the prayer meeting that they're having for him. This is how good God is. This is how powerful prayer can be.
1: In our context, prison is about punishment and rehabilitation. It's the final straw to dealing with criminals. The question of whether it works is a divisive one and leads to heated debates. But when it comes to the early church in the book of Acts, prison didn't work at all. The leaders in those days used jail to suppress the spread of the gospel, but it actually did the exact opposite. Let's find out more. Hi there, and welcome back to Word Alive. This programme is brought to you by Good News Broadcasting. We're a listener-funded ministry. If you have a Bible to hand, please turn to the book of Acts. Today, GMB Director Tom Ward is going to be talking to us about prison. And this is a topic that's close to your heart, Tom, isn't it?
0: That's right, Mel. Many years ago, I worked in a young offenders prison as a chaplain. And because of my passion for prisons work, I recently produced a podcast for Good News Broadcasting with a charity called Daylight Christian Prison Trust. 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It's called Convicted, Stories of Hope from Inside. As I say, because I've been involved in prison work, the question of whether jail actually works has been something that I've thought about a lot. But you know what? When we come to the book of Acts, it's very clear that jail doesn't work. We've already seen, haven't we, in our study, that the spread of Christianity has been nothing but miraculous. It just seems like everything that the disciples do, any place they go, there are miracles performed. Normally, Peter preaches the gospel and people get saved. As we saw last week in Acts 5, the devil tries to destroy the church from the inside. That tactic of the devil fails spectacularly because at the end, all it does is spread a right fear of God, a reverence and an awe of a holy God, and it ultimately sees more people getting

0: saved. Another tactic, though, from the devil is to destroy the church from the outside. And this is led by some of the religious leaders, those in power at the time. Their mindset is, look, let's just stick these apostles in prison and the problem will just go away. They can't have any influence. This movement can't grow if they're in jail. How wrong they were. This tactic, though, starts in Acts chapter 4 and continues throughout the rest of the book. So they don't seem to learn from the fact that it doesn't work. Jail seems to actually encourage and strengthen the church. So I want to look at three ways jail fails in Acts. Number one, jail fails to actually keep Christians locked up. Number two, jail fails to stop the apostles preaching. And number three, jail fails to stop the spread of Christianity. So firstly, jail fails to actually keep Christians locked up. The problem with prison in the book of Acts is that the apostles keep being set free by the angel of the Lord. They seem to walk through locked gates and they walk past guards who are meant to be keeping an eye on them without them even seeing anything. Prison doors are no obstacle to the Lord. There are three miraculous prison breaks in the book of Acts. We see the first in chapter 5, then in chapter 12, and also in chapter 16. Now, filmmakers love a good prison escape, don't they? We've got films like Escape from Alcatraz, Cool Hand Luke, even Muppets Most Wanted. My personal favourite is Shawshank Redemption, one of the greatest films of all time. But what you find with all these films is that the person or people trying to break out have to have a very elaborate plan. Take Shawshank Redemption, for example. It takes months of Andy scraping away at his cell wall, and he covers up the hole with posters that have to get bigger and bigger over the months. He'd then take the tiny bits of rubble out into the prison yard each day, and he would let the powder out through his trouser leg pocket. After months of this, he then had to wait for the perfect weather. He needed lightning to happen so he was able to break through this pipe. Not so with the disciples. Let's look at how easy it was for them to break out of prison. Let's start in Acts 5, verse 17 to 25. Then the high priest and all the associates who were members of the party of the Sadducees were filled with jealousy. They arrested the apostles and put them in the public jail. But during the night, an angel of the Lord opened the doors of the jail and brought them out. So there you go. No words wasted there. It's almost humorous, isn't it? Because if you continue reading in Acts 5, what you find is that the next day, the Sadducees all meet together to discuss the arrested group with no idea that at that exact moment, they were back doing what they've been told not to do, which was preaching. When they're told about this, they head over to the jail, and what they find is that the gates are still locked and the guards are still at their posts, diligently guarding an empty cell. Then turn with me over to Acts chapter 12. I'm going to read from verse 4 to verse 10. After arresting him, that's Peter, he put him in prison, handing him over to be guarded by four squads of four soldiers each. Herod intended to bring him out for public trial after the Passover, so Peter was kept in prison, but the church was earnestly praying to God for him. The night before Herod was to bring him to trial, Peter was sleeping between two soldiers, bound with two chains, and sentries stood guard at the entrance. Suddenly, an angel of the Lord appeared, and a light shone in the cell. He struck Peter on the side and woke him up. "Quick, get up," he said, and the chains fell off Peter's wrists. Then the angel said to him, "Put on your clothes and sandals," and Peter did so. "Wrap your cloak around you and follow me," the angel told him. Peter followed him out of the prison, but he had no idea what the angel was doing was really happening. He thought he was seeing a vision. They passed the first and second guards and came to the iron gate leading to the city. It opened for them by itself, and they went through it. When they had walked the length of one street, suddenly the angel left him. So we see two developments from the first prison break in Acts chapter 5. Firstly, there is much increased security. Now, the jail in Acts 5 was already secure, but you see how many guards are talked about. Peter is chained to two guards, and these would swap every 3 hours. But there's also many more guards there as well. They aren't taking any chances. There's no way that Peter can get out of jail. But it doesn't matter how many locked doors there are. It doesn't matter how many guards there are. There is no obstacle for the angel of the Lord. Just a side note, I do think it's funny that the angel had to wake Peter up by striking him. This is not, you know, me going into my daughter in the morning and turning the landing light on and then gently shaking her to wake her up. The word here in the Greek is quite strong. He got a full punch from the angel of the Lord. And I guess for me, it just makes me think how at peace Peter was. You know, if you're struggling with something, if you're in deep distress, you might not sleep at all. And if you do sleep, you're going to wake up constantly. You're not going to sleep very heavily. But here, Peter is sound asleep, so deep in sleep that he has to be hit by the angel of the Lord. So this is the first development we see from the jailbreak in Acts 5. The other development is also interesting, is that the church was praying for Peter. I wonder if the earlier situation was in their minds. They probably hadn't thought that praying for a prison break was even an option. But obviously God had intervened, and Peter and the other apostles had walked out freely. You know, they had seen so many miraculous events. They've seen healings. They've even seen, like, the shadow of Peter heal people. But maybe they thought, I don't know if we're allowed to pray for this, but they can. And it seems that in Acts 12, they do. In fact, straight after Peter is released from prison, he heads over to the prayer meeting. And there's a servant there called Rhoda, and she was so overwhelmed, she doesn't even open the door. I love this. It's a kind of comedy moment where you see that the only door that Peter has any problem getting through is the door to the prayer meeting that they're having for him. This is how good God is. This is how powerful prayer can be. Let me read you verse 16. But Peter kept on knocking, and when they opened the door and saw him, they were astonished. I bet they were. And then the final prison break is in Acts 16. And this is probably the most famous of the three. Let me read you verse 25 and 26. About midnight, Paul and Silas were praying and singing hymns to God, and the other prisoners were listening to them. Suddenly there was such a violent earthquake that the foundations of the prison were shaken. At once, all the prison doors flew open and everyone's chains came loose. So in Acts chapter 5, the guards who were responsible for Peter were actually put to death. And so the jailer here is understandably fearful. But here is a significant difference as to the other two prison breaks. Although the prison doors fly open and their chains fall off them, they don't actually go anywhere. In fact, the next day, when the guard comes and tells them that they're going to be released, Paul refuses to leave the prison because of the way that he had been treated. But that's a whole other story. But that's our first point. Jail fails to actually keep Christians locked up. God is in control. God is powerful. God can do what he wants. And prayer is powerful. It's amazing. Secondly, then, jail fails to stop the apostles preaching. Turn back with me to Acts chapter 4. Let me read you the first three verses. The priests and the captain of the temple guard and the Sadducees came up to Peter and John while they were speaking to the people. They were greatly disturbed because the apostles were teaching the people, proclaiming in Jesus the resurrection of the dead. They seized Peter and John, and because it was evening, they put them in jail until the next day. Now, just a quick point here about the Sadducees. During Jesus' ministry, the Pharisees were the most influential leaders, but in Acts, it was actually the Sadducees, as they were dominant in the Sanhedrin. The Sadducees were a religious and political group among the Jewish people, primarily made up of wealthy aristocrats and temple priests. The Sadducees had distinct theological beliefs that put them in conflict with both Jesus and the early church. They denied the resurrection, and they rejected angels and spirits, and they focused on the temple and sacrifices. So you can see why they would struggle so much with the early church. They are going out preaching the resurrection of Jesus Christ. And through the book of Acts, we see angelic visitations. It is the angel of the Lord who frees the disciples who are in prison. But Peter and John are arrested, and when they're released, they're warned to not speak about Jesus anymore. Verse 18, then they called them in again and commanded them not to speak or teach at all in the name of Jesus. Verse 19, but Peter and John replied, what is right in God's eyes, to listen to you or to him? You be the judges. As for us, we cannot help speaking about what we have seen and heard. Verse 21, after further threats, they let them go. They let them go, and what do the disciples go straight back to doing? They go straight back to preaching and teaching about Jesus, because that's all they know, and that is the message that they have. They can't deny what Jesus has done in their lives. They can't deny what they've seen, and so they continue to speak about Jesus. And then in chapter 5, they get arrested again. And that's where the angel of the Lord frees them from prison, which we've already looked at. But listen to this straight after they're set free. The angel says, verse 20, "Go stand in the temple courts," he said, "and tell the people all about this new life." At daybreak, they entered the temple courts, as they've been told, and began to teach the people. They preach about Jesus, they get arrested, they get told to not speak about Jesus. That's exactly what they do. They get arrested again, they get freed, and what do? They go straight back to doing what they did before. Jail fails to stop them preaching. It's meant to be a deterrent. It's meant to freak them out. They're meant to think, oh man, I can't do this if I'm going to end up in jail. I feel like in our culture, it's like the worst thing, isn't it? The threat of jail is the thing that would stop people doing most criminal activity. I mean, I guess there are some people that aren't scared of jail, but most of us, we can't think of much worse. But it doesn't hold the apostles back. They beat to the rhythm of a different drum. They've been given their marching orders. They have been told to keep preaching. Listen to verse 27 to verse 29. The apostles were brought in and made to appear before the Sanhedrin to be questioned by the high priest. "We gave you strict orders not to teach in this name," he said. "Yet you filled Jerusalem with your teaching and are determined to make us guilty of this man's blood." Peter and the other apostles replied, "We must obey God rather than human beings." And that's such an important concept. The Bible tells us to submit to the governing authorities over us. Now, the Bible talks about three different types of government. You've got family, church, and state. And we're called as believers to submit to all three. The reality is God believes in leadership. You have Moses, who led the Israelites out of slavery, then followed by Joshua. You have King David, followed by King Solomon. The list goes on and on. Leadership is God's idea, and the Bible makes it clear that we are to obey the laws of the land. Now, in our culture, we don't much like authority, do we? Most people don't have a huge amount of respect for politicians, for councillors, even for police officers, because we see the news and we see where power is often abused. But we have to have rules and regulations to have a functioning society. God has established authorities, and those in authority are ultimately God's stewards. We see that very clearly in Romans chapter 13 and in 1 Peter chapter 2. We are to submit to the governing authorities unless we're commanded by them to do things which God forbids, or we are forbidden from doing things in which God commands. Does that make sense? Because although we are people under authority, authority of the police, authority of the council, authority of the government, we are ultimately under a greater authority, which is the Lord Jesus Christ. So if there's a command from Christ, which is contradicted by a command by people in authority, we choose Christ every time. And we see examples through the Bible. There aren't that many of them, but where we do see them, there's a clear precedent where God's people are commanded to do things against God's law. If that is the case, we have the right to disobey. In Exodus chapter 1, some midwives are instructed to kill all the newborn Hebrew boys, and that's an edict from the king. But in verse 17, the midwives, however, feared God and did not do what the king of Egypt had told them to do. They let the boys live. They were right in what they did. And later in Exodus, Moses' parents hid him as a baby, again, which went against the king's edict, but they did the right thing. In Daniel chapter 6, there was a law decreed that no one was allowed to pray. Daniel disobeyed this and continued to pray. He did the right thing. In Matthew chapter 2, when King Herod had told the Magi to come back and tell him where this baby had been born, they were warned in a dream to not go back to Herod. And so they obeyed God and did not obey Herod. They did the right thing. In 2 Corinthians chapter 11, Paul himself was going to be arrested because of the command of one of the governors there, but Paul was lowered through the window in a basket to stop being arrested. Paul did the right thing. And Paul was the one who wrote those words in Romans 13. And maybe the most famous example in scripture is from Acts 5 that I quoted just a few minutes ago. When the apostles have been arrested, put in jail, then they've been released, and they're told to not talk about Jesus anymore. And what do the apostles do? They say, we must obey God, not man. Now, for you and I, maybe we can't imagine a situation where we would have to make that kind of a choice. But for millions of Christians facing persecution, it's a daily reality. In 1 Peter chapter 4, Peter, the apostle who at one point in his life denied he even knew Christ, but since then had become the man who, as soon as he was rescued from prison, went straight back to doing what put him in prison in the first place, basically preaching about Jesus. He says In 1 Peter chapter 4, "Dear friends, do not be surprised at the fiery ordeal which has come on you to test you, as though something strange were happening to you. But rejoice in as much as you participate in the sufferings of Christ, so that you may be overjoyed when his glory is revealed. If you're insulted because of the name of Christ, you are blessed, for the Spirit of glory and of God rests on you." In the country that I live in, Christians have enjoyed many years of little opposition, really. There are signs that this could be changing, and there are some specific cases that are pretty worrying, but for most believers in the UK, I don't think they can say they've faced genuine persecution. But what would we do if this changed? Would we be willing to keep being bold if circumstances made it much harder? What is maybe most scary is that many Christians today don't even speak out for Christ when there's no danger in doing so. It's very unlikely that persecution would change this. If we're not going to share the gospel when the weather is good, what's the chance of us preaching the gospel when the weather is bad? Look, we are not called to be undercover believers. We are to be bold and courageous. Acts is not just descriptive, telling us what happened. It's also prescriptive. It tells us what we should be doing. Let's pray that God will give us some of that early church zeal and that kind of early church passion, that we will be faithful in the little things so that God can trust us to be faithful in the big things. If it comes down to obeying God or obeying earthly leaders, we should obey God every time. What great wisdom there from Peter in Acts chapter 5. So imprisonment didn't work. The next step was to put the apostles to death. And that's what was likely going to happen later in Acts chapter 5 after Peter and the apostles have continued to preach. But it's interesting, this guy steps up called Gamaliel, who was a teacher of the law, and he was really highly respected. And he basically gives a speech where he said, look, if what these guys are doing, the apostles, if it's of human origin, then it's going to fizzle out, it's going to fail. Verse 39 of Acts 5, but if it's from God, you will not be able to stop these men. You will only find yourself fighting against God. That's great wisdom. But jail fails to stop the apostles preaching. We also see something similar in Acts chapter 16. Paul and Silas have been beaten. In fact, verse 23 of Acts 16 says they were severely flogged. Now that is a serious beating. There were many people that didn't survive a flogging and would actually die during the process. So they are in a bad way. Do you know what I mean? Their backs are in pieces. They're seemingly just clinging on to life. They're thrown into a prison cell. And because of this, then you'd expect them to be somber and depressed. You'd expect them to be feeling sorry for themselves. You'd expect them to be licking their wounds. But instead, verse 25, Paul and Silas were praying and singing hymns to God. They are talking with the Lord and they are worshipping him. Look, worshipping is evangelistic. When people see your genuine passion and love for God, it speaks volumes. If your faith has never reached your facial muscles, who's going to believe that you are full of joy? You know, the jailer may have heard Paul and Silas sharing the gospel, but the passage doesn't explicitly state that. It says that they were praying and singing hymns and the other prisoners were listening to them. And then, as we've already seen, their chains fell off, the prison doors are opened, and it's at this point that the jailer realizes, man, I'm going to be put to death for this because they're about to leave. And Paul says in verse 28, don't harm yourself, we're all here. The passage continues. The jailer called for lights, rushed in, and fell trembling before Paul and Silas. He then brought them out and asked, sirs, what must I do to be saved? They replied, believe in the Lord Jesus and you will be saved, you and your household. Then they spoke the word of the Lord to him and all the others in his house. At that hour of the night, the jailer took them and washed their wounds. And then immediately, all of his household were baptized. So you love this. Wherever the apostles go, there is salvation. If they're in jail and they get released, they preach and people get saved. If they're in jail, but they stay, they continue to see salvation. Jail fails to stop the disciples doing what Jesus has commanded them to do. So, jail fails to actually keep Christians locked up. Jail fails to stop the apostles preaching. And third and finally, jail fails to stop the spread of Christianity. Despite the three amazing prison breaks, or two amazing prison breaks, and one where they actually didn't leave the prison, what we see is that all three of them were miraculous. But it doesn't mean that the apostles always had it easy. It wasn't with every situation, everything came up smelling of roses. It wasn't all plain sailing. In Acts chapter 12, James, the brother of John, was executed in prison on the command of King Herod. So you might be thinking, wait, hold on, Tom. I thought prison didn't work in Acts. I thought it was full of miraculous interventions. Well, yes, it is. Most of the times, it is. But there were also some really difficult situations. We'll look at one of these next week when we look at the martyrdom of Stephen. But even when God doesn't intervene miraculously, prison still doesn't work. Because the aim of the Sadducees, the aim of King Herod, the aim of the rulers was to stop the spread of the gospel. But it failed spectacularly. The apostles continued to preach boldly. And from Acts 12 onwards, the apostles actually started to go on mission trips to various areas to continue the spread of the good news. They told people about Jesus. People got saved. Churches were planted. Prison didn't dampen the zeal that they had for Christ. And even when they remained in prison for a time, it didn't stop the church growing. In Acts 23 through to chapter 26, the apostle Paul spent around 2 years in jail. And then in Acts 28, Paul was sent to Rome to serve a 2-year sentence under house arrest, awaiting trial before Caesar. And that's besides the other imprisonments for Paul mentioned in his other New Testament letters. You could be forgiven for thinking that Paul would have been frustrated by his lack of freedom. He was an evangelist. He wanted to travel. He wanted to preach. He wanted to plant churches. He wanted to train leaders. He wanted to be free to share his testimony far and wide. He didn't want to be stuck in a small, smelly prison cell, chained to prison guards, wasting away and wasting his time. But the reality was God used his imprisonments even to further the gospel. Paul shared the gospel wherever he was. If he was chained to guards, he would share the gospel with them. If he was stood before rulers and high up magistrates and leaders, he would share the gospel with them. If he was stood before the Sanhedrin, he would share the gospel there as well. Paul said in Philippians 1 verse 12, talking of his imprisonment, "What has happened to me has actually served to advance the gospel." God doesn't waste situations in our lives. If we seek to worship him and serve him in every situation, then nothing can stop us. And even if we die, Paul put it best later in Philippians 1, to live is Christ, to die is what? It's gain. So jail fails to stop the spread of Christianity. But remember, these aren't just stories, this is our history. What can we learn today from the zeal and passion of those early believers? Who can we speak to? Who can we share the gospel with? And what will we do if we face opposition?
1: 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May God bless you.

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2: Without you, I would have lost it all.

Somebody just need to testify to somebody next to him. Tell him, I'm strong. I'm wiser. I'm better. Much better. When I look back over what he brought me through, I realize I made it because I had you to hold on to. Now I'm stronger. Now I'm wiser. I'm better. So much better. I made it. Is there anybody in this house other than me that could declare you made it? Tell you.

0: The Bible says in Romans chapter 8, in the same way, the Spirit helps us in our weakness. We do not know what we ought to pray for, but the Spirit himself intercedes for us with groans that words cannot express. And he who searches our hearts knows the mind of the Spirit, because the Spirit intercedes for the saints in accordance with God's will. We have the songs that help you rely on the power of God when you feel weak and overpowered by the circumstances of life. 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When you think of an occupation where someone's working for God, you might think of missionaries or pastors, but you might not think of
1: truck drivers, stockbrokers, airline pilots, construction workers, taxi drivers, website designers.
0: Probably those so-called secular jobs don't remind you of ministry, but you might need to expand your horizons a bit. It's one of those concepts in the Bible most people don't know about. Our work is an important tool for God to shape our lives. Colossians chapter 3 in the Bible says that whatever we do, we should do it heartily. That means with a good attitude. We should work not like we're working for men, but just as if we're working for God. The verse then says something profound. From the Lord, you will receive a reward. That's right. God is going to someday give you an eternal reward based on the quality of your work on the job.
2: And you thought those pastors and missionaries were the only ones racking up big rewards in heaven.
0: Nope, you can do that in your job every day. So no matter what your occupation, your job is a big deal to God. A message from My Worship 103.3.

The Lord is my rock, my fortress, and my deliverer. My God is my rock in whom I take refuge. From Psalm 18:2. Here, build your life on the solid, eternal rock. My Worship 103.3. Psalm 34, verse 8. The Word of God says, "Taste and see that the Lord is good. Blessed is the man who takes refuge in Him." We're My Worship 103.3.

0: Being a happy person is no accident. According to researchers at the University of California, Davis, there are four consistent habits that most happy people have in common. Here are those four habits of highly happy people.
1: Happy people tend to be more thankful.
0: In one research study of people who kept journals, those who wrote more on what they were thankful for tended to be more optimistic about the upcoming week than those who did more complaining in their journals.
1: Happy people reach out more to others.
0: They tend to be the ones who volunteered at homeless shelters, mentored a disadvantaged child, or participated in a community project.
1: Happy people like to bond.
0: They were more likely to be a part of a group or community of others, in church, for example.
1: Happier people were more likely to be more spiritual.
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1: Be more thankful, reach out to others, spend more time in community with others, and get more in touch with God.
0: Give it a try. According to research, you'll be a much happier person.
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Not a second or another minute, Jesus. Not an hour of another day. But at this moment, with my arms outstretched, Lord,

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I'll sing hallelujah. God, you get the glory. Don't wait till the battle is over. Shout right now.

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4: An inheritance, and I will enjoy it. Your mouth needs to speak what you want to see. I will enjoy.

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Jesus was pierced for it. Jesus was bruised for it. Jesus was beaten for it. Jesus was spat on for it. They put a crown of thorn on him. He was nailed on the cross for it. So I must walk in all God has

0: This is why we are not afraid. This is why we are not afraid.
1: We continue to bless you. We continue to magnify you. You reign. You reign. Woo, you reign. And we adore you, Jesus. Thank you, Jesus. Everybody say, God, I look to you. Say, I won't be overwhelmed.
2: I won't be overwhelmed.
1: Say, give me vision.
2: Give me vision.
1: To see things like you do.

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1: You know just what to do, yeah.
0: If you trust and be found, giving him glory all over this room. We trust you, Jesus. We trust you, Lord. Everybody lifting

0: whisper a prayer to the Lord. 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Let's just affirm that word. Let's echo it. Let's make it a refrain. 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Lord, you reign in our life. That calms every fear. It settles every doubt. It resolves every outstanding issue. Forever and ever, our God reigns. 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Let's bless the Lord for Jesus in whatever your way is. Thank the Lord.
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0: 7, come on. I want you to begin to speak that name right now. 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
4: And I'm saying the choices you're making right now are shaping the man you're going to be. The choices you're making right now, even the ones that seem insignificant, from the friends you're hanging around, to the words you speak, to the way you treat other people, it's putting you on a path that's going to lead in any number of directions. And if you make wise choices now, it's going to put you in a place of wisdom later on in life. And just raising up the value of the decisions they make, because life is telling them, oh, you're young, you're a teenager, you can do whatever you want, it doesn't really matter. And we're trying to give the opposite message, that now what you say, what you do right now, it matters so much.
3: That's Dave Willis, and he and his wife Ashley join us today on Focus on the Family with Jim Daly, and I'm John Fuller.
5: You know, John, as parents, we carry a pretty big responsibility, if not the responsibility, to help shape the next generation, our children, maybe even some of their friends that come over to the house to play ping pong or do the things that they do. And it means we have to teach our boys how to respect girls, right? And in this culture today, that's a tough task because there's very little supporting girls and women. Just think about it. You know, the whole Title IX issue and what has happened to women's sports with the trans issue and so much more. It's just, there seems to be a slow and sometimes fast degrading of women in the culture. And, you know, boys and men have a responsibility to say, no, we're going to respect girls and women. And today we're going to talk about that subject with experts who have four sons of their own.
3: Dave and Ashley Willis are conference speakers, relationship coaches, and podcast hosts. And they've been in full-time marriage ministry for about 10 years now and have four sons, as you said, Jim. Dave has a terrific book on this topic called Raising Boys Who Respect Girls, Upending Locker Room Mentality, Blind Spots, and Unintended Sexism.
5: Dave and Ashley, welcome back to Focus on the Family. Good to have you here.
6: Good to be
4: here.
6: Thank
4: you, guys.
6: Thank you.
4: Oh, we love
5: being
4: here.
5: We didn't pay you to say that, did we?
6: Right, right.
5: Okay. Just want to make sure. Now, this question, this is the way to get out of the gate. Your son Cooper once came home from school asking if girls liked it when boys sent them indecent pictures. When I first read that, I was like, what?
4: Yeah.
5: It's a different era now.
4: It's a different era.
5: I mean, that would have, when I was a boy, that never would have popped up.
4: Oh, my goodness.
5: We wouldn't even thought of that. But that's kind of the question we've got to deal with with our sons today.
4: A lot of eye-raising moments, shocking moments, that we didn't grow up with the technology that made these things possible.
5: What did you say to him?
4: Well, we've kind of made a pact early on that we're not going to freak out in the moment, no matter what our kids ask.
5: That's the first good parenting
4: tip.
5: Panic.
4: Don't freak out in the moment. You can freak out with each other later, but in the moment, you got to be calm and be a safe place for them to share, because as you're a safe place for them to share, the more they're going to share. Mm-hmm. So he came home from his first day of eighth grade, and he said, how was your day? It was fine. And he asked that question. Hey, just out of curiosity, do girls really like it when boys send these like indecent pictures of themselves? And I'm like, well, why don't you unpack that for me, you know? And he said, well, on the bus on the way home, some of the boys on the bus were taking inappropriate pictures of themselves and trying to show the other kids on the bus pictures of what they've taken, and saying, girls love it when you send them pictures like this. And they were laughing about it. And Cooper said it felt so inappropriate, but it gave us an opportunity to just unpack it one step at a time. Say, buddy, listen, you're going to be exposed to a lot of things that just aren't right, aren't healthy. In this case, what those boys were doing is actually illegal. That's child pornography. So to possess that or share that is illegal. But it gave us a bigger just time to talk about God's design for respecting one another and for the sacredness of sex and all these things. And he was really receptive to it. But it was a wake-up call for us of just what our kids are being exposed to.
5: Well, and the other thing too is, man, don't think because you have your kids in a Christian school or they're going to church every Sunday that they get this. I mean, it's sad, but now your other three boys coming along, you probably before the first day of eighth grade said, okay, I got to talk to you about something.
6: Right.
5: You know,
6: right,
5: this
6: right.
5: could happen.
4: Right, yeah.
5: I mean, that's one of the difficulties as a parent today is trying to get ahead of, especially the sexual discussions, because it just, the culture reeks of sexualization. And for boys, we got to, and some girls now too.
6: Yes.
5: We got to get, you know, ahead of that to help have those discussions. So as a mama, Ashley, I mean, how did you respond to that question?
6: Well, I'm going to be honest, like my first like instinct was to freak out. Like literally like, what are you talking about? Like I wanted to, and Dave
4: We're
6: could see
4: the
6: it. Like
4: and
6: Dave
4: like,
6: could
4: hey,
6: see it on my face and he just gently grabbed my hand and was like, this is what we wanted. We wanted him to come to us, you
5: yeah,
6: know?
5: Yeah, but that's
6: and
5: I'm typical. Like, let me say, if you're that mom panicking and freaking out, that was Jean as well. Mm-hmm. I mean, this is kind of the normal thing. And the husbands at this point are going, okay, this isn't unusual for boys, you know?
4: Yeah.
5: But we got to deal with it. So yeah, continue. Sorry.
6: Yes.
5: Little infomercial for moms freaking out. Okay. That's every mom I've ever known.
6: This is the truth. And so it was really not so much towards Cooper himself. It was more like, what in the world? Like, I can't believe this is going on at this age. And I just wasn't ready for it because he's our firstborn. And so this was the first time we were hearing this from one of our kids. But very quickly, with Dave's help of helping me to remember that we want him to come to us with these things, I just really wanted him to hear as a woman how that would make me feel. And I was like, I can tell you 100% that that is so disrespectful. Mm. Like, that is not good. And then there's girls who feel pressured to also send pictures. And I know this from being a youth leader for years, that girls feel like, oh, that's what boys want. And they're having the same questions.
5: Yeah.
6: And then it perpetuates just this really just unhealthy and like Dave said, illegal correspondence between these kids, and they don't even know what to do with this.
5: So your book, Raising Boys Who Respect Girls, I mean, it's beyond just this topic. That's just a wow kind of opening question.
4: Yeah,
5: so we covered that. If you want more information, get a copy of the book. Mm-hmm. But moving into more general context of teaching your boys how to respect girls, how do you go about doing that, being mindful of that as a dad, as a mom? You're both, because of the fact that you're a woman and you're a man, you're going to bring different attributes in your parenting to that. What are some of the core things we need to think about?
4: Well, as parents, if you're married, I would say realize that you're modeling for your kids what healthy behavior and interaction looks like. So dads, if you're listening, the way you treat your wife is showing your boys how they should treat women, and it's showing your daughters what they should expect from men someday. And so if our example isn't the right example, then we need to take a step back and say, Lord, help me to do this. And I know for a lot of guys, that's hard because maybe we didn't have an example ourselves. Mm-hmm. And so even if you didn't have that, the way that my own father didn't have that, but he chose with God's grace to break that cycle and to become that, as imperfect as all of us are and as imperfect as he was, he really modeled respect toward my mother and mm-hmm. and I caught that, and I want to do the same for Ashley. I think it starts just in
5: it's good.
4: How we're treating each other in marriage, because your kids learn a lot more by watching than they do by listening to your advice most of the time.
5: It's so true.
6: They do. And one of the biggest things that I think dads can do, especially for their sons, is be very, very mindful of where their eyes

0: dignity, Mary Magdalene, and other women. Mm-hmm. Speak to that difference that he made coming onto the scene and raising women to a status of equality, made in his image, male and female.
1: I'm so glad you brought that up. It's my favorite chapter in the book. And I almost laugh when I hear people in the modern context say, oh, well, I could never be a Christian. It's so oppressive to women. And I laugh and I think, you don't know history. I'm like, in all of human history, there has never been anyone who's done more to elevate the status of women than Jesus Christ did. And when you look in the Gospels of how he did that and how countercultural it was, and it wasn't just about women being over-sexualized, which they were, and they had exploitation, and they had so few rights. But it was also, there was a misogyny and a distrust toward women. A woman's testimony was not valid in a court of law. But when you look at Jesus taking time to intentionally pursue women, not only women of high respect in society, but women like the Samaritan woman at the well, mm-hmm. that society had forgotten and ostracized, and he's pursuing them. He's elevating their value. When Jesus would tell his parables, he intentionally made women the heroes of so many of those stories, whether it's the persistent widow and her praying or other examples in the gospel, the times that he healed them, the friendships that he formed with women like Mary and Martha, allowing them to be even the first to see the resurrection, the first ones to
0: right, it wasn't men.
1: Experience
0: right.
1: The first ones. Yeah, the first word the resurrected Christ spoke was saying Mary's name, Mary. And she recognized him and was able to go and share what she saw. None of that is by accident. Like, Jesus is giving us a model that was so countercultural and elevates, and still to this day elevates women to the God-given sacredness that they have.
0: I think the other aspect there is Jesus's relationship with his mother, Mary.
2: Yes.
0: Ashley, as a woman, as a mom, I mean, what do you, when you read scripture in that context of Jesus lifting up women, what do you see?
2: I mean, I just see a respecter of women, and I love that. And I do think it goes against what some people are trying to spread as a narrative today about him holding women down. And I mean, probably one of my favorite stories is the woman at the well. I just love how he went against really the cultural norms of his day to go and talk to this woman and minister to her and not bring necessarily like shame on her like others had done, but to show her that she didn't have to keep living in shame. She didn't have to keep living life this way, and that there was this living water that only he could offer her. And I just think it was just so beautiful. And I think it's important that we remember that, and that Jesus loves women, and he wants women to be respected, and he is the model that we all should follow.
0: Yeah, so good.
3: 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And we've got that book here at the ministry. 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What do the conversations sound like with your boys, given everything you just said? Because this is a big topic, and we can't protect them 24/7, but how do you process the inevitable time when guys are together and they're swaggering or they're sharing things that are degrading? How do you help your boys get ahead of that?
2: Yeah,
1: I think we try to tell them to lead by example. And if you can't change a conversation and it's clearly going in a direction and staying in a direction that you're uncomfortable with, then to just excuse yourself from that setting. You don't have to stay there. You get to choose what rooms you're in. Mm. And it takes a lot of courage sometimes to walk away from settings, and sometimes even walk away from relationships where there's a pattern of really unhealthy behavior, because you're going to be like the people you hang out the most. The Bible talks so much about choosing the right friends, and that bad company corrupts good character. And we've got to be intentional, not in a judgmental way or an elitist way, but in a really discerning way, to choose our friends wisely, because we're going to become like they are.
2: It's so true. I remember one time one of our sons was talking about how he like had a friend come up to him, and he was like, hey, we have this list of girls, and we're like rating them based on looks and this and that. And at first, he thought it was funny. And I was like, rewind this back and tell me what you just said and think about it. If you were like, there was guys and the girls were rating you, would you think that was funny? Mm-hmm. And he was like, what? He goes, well, they're not doing that. I don't think they're doing that. And he kind of started having a whole different attitude. And I was like, what makes this any different, buddy? And I'm like, it's your friends who you love. And so you it's kind of shadowing the truth of what's going on.

0: going on here. I'm like, how is this a good thing? And he kind of backtracked from it and was like, oh, yeah, that's probably not good. And I was like, yeah, because you're not only is it mean to these girls, but you're also minimizing them to just bodies. Mm-hmm. And all these kind of things inevitably get out and somebody's going to get hurt. And I'm like, do you want to be associated with this? Do you mm-hmm. want to really be part of this? And the more he thought about it, the more he was like, yeah, I don't want to be part of that. Because he's like, that's really terrible. I would never want someone to do that to me. And I think sometimes when we do get into these, you know, quote unquote, locker room settings, I think that guys, and I'm sure girls can do this too in our own way, but I think guys forget that these are real women who have, you know, souls and have hearts and minds that can be so hurt.
1: Yeah.
0: And they just sometimes when they're together can forget about that. And so we try to remind our kids of that.
1: Yeah, you're developing empathy.
0: Mm-hmm. Yes.
1: Which is a good thing.
0: Yes.
2: Yeah. Dave, you made reference to kind of an older generation and how men used to care for and respect women. And we're missing that mark pretty wildly, it seems, in the general culture. How do you bring forward people like your grandfather, I think it was, that you wrote about in the book and say, this is the kind of person to emulate?
3: Yeah, absolutely. I'm thankful to have some great examples in my own life from that. But I also want to just acknowledge that it's a complicated time for young men to know how to show respect to women. Because on one hand, when you try to show chivalry, there are certain women that might be offended by that, to right. say, well, I don't need your help. I don't need you to hold the door open for me. And a young man's just being polite, and he's thinking, wow, I feel like I can't win here. And so I think it's still the right thing to do, to serve and to help people. But when we do it, however we're doing it, we try to do it the way that Jesus said to do it, which is the golden rule. Treat other people the way that you'd want to be treated. And I think that goes for how we treat other men and how we treat women as well. But even in these confusing times, even when trying to be, you know, chivalrous, trying to embody some of those positive masculine traits that God gave us can get you some backlash sometimes, I still think that it's the right thing to do. And if criticism comes for that, to say, look, I didn't mean to offend you. This is how I was raised. I was just trying to be polite.
1: Yeah.
3: And to show deference and kindness in those situations, which usually diffuses the situation. And just know there's a lot of anger out in the world right now, and a lot of it is because we've misunderstood so much of these issues.
1: Boy, it's so true. In your book, Raising Boys Who Respect Girls, you mentioned 7 lessons that turn boys into men. I sent those to my 2 sons this morning early, like 6 a.m. Mm-hmm. I don't think they were up quite yet, but I did just check my phone. They hearted it back to me.
3: There we go.
0: Oh,
3: yeah.
1: So I think they thought those were right on. Let's hit that, and we'll dig into a couple. 1, have the courage to fight for what's right. Boy, do we need people. Mm-hmm. Men, yes, but everybody pulling for what's right. Seek responsibility instead of running from it. That'll resonate with the guys. I think boys and young men want that challenge,
3: and
1: they don't get that challenge in today's modern culture. You know, I want to be somebody who is choosing what is right and being responsible for my decisions. 3, work hard at whatever you do, and when you have a family, work hard to provide. Boy, there's a big one. That is an antiquated idea, but I think it's a good one. 4, show patience and restraint. You know, Trent, who is my oldest son, big guy, 6'7", weightlifter, he says, you know, Dad, when it says in the Bible to be meek, you know what that actually means in the Greek? What? To be ready, but to choose restraint.
3: Mm. That's good.
1: Yeah, and he's ready.
3: Let me tell you.
0: Right, right.
1: And I'm so glad he's choosing restraint.
3: I am too. I'm glad he's on our side.
1: But that's the point. Patience and restraint. That's manhood. Mm-hmm. Next, you said respect your wife before you meet her by keeping yourself from sexual sin. Respect your wife after you're married by remaining faithful. Boy, that's so good. Next, keep your word. Next, trust God. And let his word be the roadmap of your life. I mean, those 7 are really solid. Did you write
3: that?
1: Ashley, did you write that?
0: It was definitely Dave, and I love those. Yes.
1: Yeah. Do they resonate for you as a woman?
0: Absolutely, yes. And I mean, when I hear that as a woman, you know, that makes me just feel so good about the future of men if we're raising men in that way. And it also, as a mom of men, I really want to instill those things in them alongside Dave. And I know it's a high calling. And again, as parents, we can blow it so easily. There's times we just don't get it right. I mean, because we're imperfect. But I think when we're aiming for those things and teaching our boys those things and modeling those things ourselves, because even as women, we can model many of those things. I think that you know, more is really caught than taught. And I think in those moments when we don't get it right, being that open, safe place to talk about it,
1: yeah,
0: that goes a long way too.
1: Absolutely. You know, you have your boys, you have a little gap between number 2 and number 3 and 4. So what are the ages?
0: So right now they are 10, 13, 18, and 20. So 2 in college and then 2 in school.
1: Yeah, that's so good. So, I mean, you've got the gambit still, and you're And I think the big issue here is for the parents, but let's say the dads that feel like they have blown it, they haven't set the right example. You can still come back and set that record straight. In the book, in fact, you're talking about you start this stuff at preschool. Start to talk about these things really early. But I'm thinking, you know, we sometimes need that punch list. I mean, guys, we're thinking about everything. Okay, they got to be taught how to respect women and girls, and then we got to help them respect the Word of God, and you're thinking of devotions. And I mean, that list can get a little overwhelming for the guy who wants to come home from work and just plop down, watch the news maybe, or just chill out. So how do we get out of that lazy zone, if I could be bold enough, and say we have to be engaged? Maybe take a 10-minute break or whatever, but you got to engage those kids, and it starts early.
3: It does start early. And yeah, we need rest too. So yeah, I'm not beating up on somebody that needs to chill. The older I get, the more chill time I require.
1: Amen, brother.
0: Yeah, that is the truth.
3: Like our last kid, I feel some ways I feel wiser and more patient with him. In other ways, I feel so much more tired than I was.
1: Yeah, it's true,
3: like,
1: and
3: he
1: true.
3: Just gets away with more. You got to be engaged. You just have to be present, right? Connecting with them in their world, and then just looking for teaching opportunities along the way. That's really what's going to resonate with them.
1: Yeah. You know, you had an example in the book of your youngest son playing basketball, and it was, I don't know the number of guys, but there was also a girl on the team, and he had a little encounter with her. What happened, and how did you help straighten that out?
3: Yeah. He got mad when she didn't pass him the ball or something, and he said, well, you shouldn't even be here. You're a girl. And we like really had a huddle. And she's such a
1: great. And this they were is like 8-year-old basketball.
3: Yeah, seven,
1: right?
3: Eight, you know.
1: It's amazing.
3: And
1: they
3: it really
1: were
3: hurt her feelings.
1: Court.
3: I mean, she already, I'm sure, felt, being the only girl, felt a little bit out of place. But she was such a great player, a hard worker, just brought such life and spirit to the whole team. And we, you know, we huddled up and talked about respecting each other, the value every person has. Everybody's part of this team. We all belong on this team. And you know, we talked about it that. And I afterwards, of course, had that parenting moment to say, buddy, listen, that was disrespectful to single her out, to make her feel bad. And she works so hard. She's doing so much. And to make her feel like she doesn't belong on this team. Imagine if someone did that to you. And we really had, so I made sure he apologized to her the next practice and all of that.
1: Did it resonate for him?
3: I think it did. Yes. I think it was a good teaching moment. And they were friends by the end of the season, which was really, really important.
1: You know, one of the mistakes I think we make as parents is, it's no big deal. Just look the other way. But these are great moments to be able to say, let's think about what happened there. And tell me what you're feeling and why you did it. And But just, you know, to use those moments for teaching time.
3: Yeah.
1: And hopefully, again, develop that empathy for, do you really know the power of what you said and how that would affect her?
0: Right.
1: You know, to alienate her, to carve her off and separate her from the team.
3: I think he was probably insecure. Mm-hmm. She was taller than him. And I think that's what I think it was coming down
1: to. That's typical at 8 years old.
3: Yeah, at 8 years old, he was like feeling a little bit insecure. But no excuse.
0: Exactly.
1: As your sons grew older, you have two older sons now that are 20 and
0: 18.
1: Mm-hmm. So, I mean, you've gone through those teen years. Mm-hmm. Those discussions change. You know, it goes from like the 8-year-old co-player, but now you're talking about, junior in high school, and some of that gets a lot more serious. Mm-hmm. How does that conversation change with older young men?
0: Well, I know for us, the conversations look different once they started dating. You know, I remember our second son, when he started dating someone, it was about like, okay, here's what you do on a date to show respect to your date, and some of those chivalrous things. And just also in conversation, I talked a lot to our son about, you know, be sure that you don't go and talk, you know, disrespectfully about her, just like anyone else, but don't talk disrespectfully about her to your friends. Like she's a bad kisser or whatever, you know what I'm saying? Because I remember one of our sons overheard this girl that he was interested in. He was like really interested in her, but he overheard her and another girl talking badly about this guy that one of them had dated and how he wasn't a good kisser or something to that effect. And it made him not want to date her because he was like, I don't want to, he goes, she could talk that way about me and say something embarrassing. And so in the same way, we try to tell our boys, you know, be careful about how you talk about your girlfriend, your relationship, and just always come from a place of kindness and respect.
1: Yeah, that is so good. So right here at the end, for the parents that really are going, wow, we've really blown it. What's one thing they can do to say, okay, let's help our 14, 15-year-old get a little reorientation around respect for girls?
3: Well, I think it, like with most things in parenting and life, it comes down to intentionality. Like, I want to be intentional about this. Maybe admit I've kind of gotten on autopilot with this, and this is too big a deal to be on autopilot. So I want to have these conversations. They'll lean in if in those conversations you talk about mistakes you've made in your own past, which I know is super scary for parents, but our authority as parents doesn't come from having lived perfect lives. It comes from being authentic and honest and real and saying, you know, this, and I've made plenty of mistakes, and I've tried to, as our boys got older, talk about, you know, pornography and how that wrecked me, and trying to prevent them from making those same mistakes and other mistakes that I've made. I try to be honest about that. And I come back to this principle. I say, never trade temporary pleasure for permanent regret. So there are going to be so many times in your life, in different scenarios, where you might in a moment do something because you think it's going to feel good in the moment to do this thing. And that one moment of pleasure could lead to regret that just stays. Now, because of God's grace, you know, God wipes away every sin. Jesus paid for it on the cross. But even with the forgiveness and grace that God gives, there's still some baggage that we can carry because of our decisions. And I want to prevent them from carrying unnecessary baggage. And I'm saying the choices you're making right now are shaping the man you're going to be. The choices you're making right now, even the ones that seem insignificant, from the friends you're hanging around, to the words you speak, to the way you treat other people, it's putting you on a path that's going to lead in any number of directions. And if you make wise choices now, it's going to put you in a place of wisdom later on in life. And just raising up the value of the decisions they make, because life is telling them, oh, you're young, you're a teenager, you can do whatever you want, it doesn't really matter. And we're trying to give the opposite message that, no, what you say, what you do right now, it matters so much.
1: That shapes who you are.
3: Yeah, exactly.
1: You know, this has been great. What a good reminder of some of the tasks we have as parents, and that is a big one, to help our sons particularly learn how to respect women and girls. And I think it's a great reminder of something we need to do. Let me turn to you, the listener. Focus on the Family is here for you. We want you to have a rewarding and God-honoring relationship with your son. And when that's in place, concepts like respect come much easier. We have lots of great resources to help. 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It's free, it's online, and it's quick. It helps you to better understand those things you do well and those things that might need a little work. Another solid place to start is Dave's book, Raising Boys Who Respect Girls, Upending Locker Room Mentality, Blind Spots, and Unintended Sexism. 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

0: It's heartwarming and great to hear children recite the Pledge of Allegiance, poetry, or Bible verses. 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